That was Ain't Back Yet by Kenny Chesney. The next track is by Brad Paisley, an American singer-songwriter and musician, whose style crosses between traditional country music and southern rock. The song I'm playing was released in 2011, and it became a number one hit. And here he is duetting with Carrie Underwood. This is Remind Me.

That was Brad Paisley and Carrie Underwood with Remind Me. The next track is by 38-year-old Kerry Hardvick, an American country music artist whose career only spanned 3 years from 2004 to 2007. Here is her first single from 2004, Cowgirls.

0: That was Kerry Hardwick and her 2004 single, Cowgirls. I'll be back after this short message.
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0: Continuing with my Sounds Country show, in the next part, I have music by Kick Brooks, Luke Bryan, Jake Owen and Brantley Gilbert. Now here's a track by Kix Brooks, an American country music artist best known for being one half of the duo Brooks and Dunn for 20 years before going solo in 2010. This next song is off his 2012 solo album, New to This Town. Have a listen to Moonshine Road.

That was Moonshine Road by Kix Brooks. The next country track I have is All My Friends Say, a debut song co-written and recorded in 2007 by American country music artist Luke Bryan. The song became Bryan's first chart entry, spending more than 30 weeks on the Billboard Hot Country Songs charts, where it peaked at number 5.

That was Luke Bryan with All My Friends Say. My next song is from Jake Owen, an American country music artist. Here is his 2011 number one hit, Barefoot Blue Jean Night.

That was Jake Owen with Barefoot Blue Jean Night, which sold over 2 million copies worldwide. Next up is Brantley Gilbert, a 28-year-old American country rock music singer-songwriter. This is his number one hit from 2011, Country Must Be Countrywide.

0: That was Country Must Be Countrywide by Brantley Gilbert. And now here's another short message.
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0: 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The next song is from American country music singer Billy Currington. This became a number one hit for Currington back in 2005. Have a listen to Must Be Doing Something Right.

Yeah, they were having some fun, weren't they? That was Parking Lot Party by American country singer Lee Brice. The next track is by American country music newcomer Leah Seawright. Here is her single from 2013, Set It On Fire.

That was Set It On Fire by Leah Seawright. The next piece of music is by Eric Church, the American country music artist. This song was released in 2012 and centers around Bruce Springsteen, one of Eric Church's idols. The song mentions Born to Run, Born in the USA, Glory Days, and I'm on Fire. Now, can you guess the title of this song?

0: Yeah, that was, you've guessed it, Springsteen by Eric Church. And I'll be back after this short message.
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0: 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And my name is Colin Dee. Next, I have an American country music singer, Jason Aldean, singing a duet with Kelly Clarkson, the American pop rock singer. So, country meets pop. Have a listen to this number one hit from 2010, Don't You Wanna Stay?

That was Don't You Wanna Stay by Jason Aldean and Kelly Clarkson. A real power ballad, that one. Sadly, I've reached the final track of my show, so I'm going to play out with hard rock singer Bon Jovi and American country music singer Jennifer Nettles. So, this time, hard rock meets country. This was a number one hit in 2006. The song is called Who Says You Can't Go Home?

I'd like to thank you all for spending the last hour with me. This has been my Sounds Country Show with me, Colin D. I hope you enjoyed listening to some of the best-selling country music songs released in the last few years. Everyone here at Cotswold Hospital Radio wishes you a speedy recovery, and I hope you'll soon be back with your families and loved ones. 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

Hello, yes, you are in tune with Cotswold Hospital Radio, broadcasting to Cheltenham General and Gloucestershire Royal Hospitals. During the next hour, I'd like to take you back to 1968 to recall some of the local and international news headlines in British newspapers, and to recall some of the sporting events and entertainments that we enjoyed in that year of the swinging 60s. You're

Mary Puckett with the Union Gap and their big hit Both Sides of the Atlantic in 1968. 1968, the year we're visiting. It was the year Richard Nixon became President of the United States. Russian tanks crossed the border into Czechoslovakia to suppress the liberal government of Alexander Dubček. The airline British Eagle collapsed. Two assassinations in America shocked the world. In April, Martin Luther King was shot, and in June, Senator Bobby Kennedy was murdered. The South African government banned the entry of England cricketer Basil D'Oliveira. In England, politician Enoch Powell gave his infamous Rivers of Blood speech. And a colour TV licence would cost you £10.

The Equals, and a hit written by the group's lead guitarist, Eddie Grant, who went on to have a successful solo career in the 80s. The pop music scene went several ways at once in 1968. In America, Motown did very well. The West Coast came alive with several new acts, including Jefferson Airplane, Janis Joplin, Linda Ronstadt, and The Doors, all making it big. The top singles artist in America was the First Lady of the Blues, Aretha Franklin.

track and Hal David's composition, I Say a Little Prayer, the seventh million seller for Aretha Franklin. In Britain, for the second year running, Tom Jones was voted top British male singer in the music papers.

Marvin Gaye's I Heard It Through the Grapevine. What were the headlines on the sports pages in 1968? The Olympic Games in Mexico were marred by salutes from American athletes supporting the Black Power movement. Britain won 5 gold medals at the Games, and high jumper Dick Fosbury introduced a new technique, the Fosbury flop. Graham Hill became world motor racing champion. In golf, Gary Player won the British Open, and our own Tony Jacklin the US Open. Virginia Wade beat Billie Jean King to become the first Briton to win the Women's Open Tennis Championship in the USA. Yorkshire were cricket's county champions for the 3rd year running. Gary Sobers hit 6 sixes in an over at Glamorgan. West Bromwich Albion won the FA Cup, Leeds United the League Cup, and Manchester City were league champions. And Manchester United, with George Best, beat Benfica to win the European Cup. Although Britain's entry in the Eurovision Song Contest of 1968 only managed second place, it became a big hit for Cliff Richard.

Cliff Richard performing Britain's Eurovision Song Contest in 1968. The New Musical Express held its annual Poll Winners Concert in May 1968, once again an extremely successful event, with Cliff closing the first half and the Rolling Stones the second.

0: Yeah, yeah, everybody thinks Carol smiles. She smiles all the time. I don't, and I smiled even less when I had my second child. I remember them saying, complications, you need this emergency blood transfusion. I just really panicked about absolutely everything, except whether they had enough blood to save me. You just take it for granted it's there, don't you?
1: It takes 10,000 donors every day to meet the current demand for blood. Do something amazing. 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Call 0845 7711 711.

0: Albatross, Fleetwood Mac's first hit record. Other items that made the headlines in 1968 included the Labour government's decision to stop the issue of free milk at schools. The post office introduced first and second class post. The Navy successfully tested Polaris missiles. Manchester United's manager, Matt Busby, was knighted.
1: I am the god of hellfire, and I bring you

the crazy world of Arthur Brown, who had one of the most dynamic stage routines of the decade. Arthur appearing in flowing, multicoloured robes, his face streaked with colours, and a helmet with flames leaping from it. José Feliciano was a lot more reserved in his act, just sitting while playing his guitar and singing.

Light My Fire, originally written by The Doors, but rearranged by Jose Feliciano, and a hit for him, both sides of the Atlantic. Tammy Wynette's first big hit was written by her and producer Billy Sherrill. Released in 1968, it was not until 1975, when Tammy performed in Britain, that it became a major hit here.

Sitting on the Dock of the Bay, a classic from Otis Redding, winning a Grammy for Best Rhythm and Blues Song of 1968. Mary Hopkin began singing in working men's clubs in and around her hometown in Wales at an early age, and when just 18, she won TV's Opportunity Knocks talent show and was signed to the Beatles' Apple label. Her first release, Those Were the Days, eventually became a hit worldwide.

0: Hopkin. Those were the days.
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The biggest moneymaker at cinema box offices in 1968 was Walt Disney's Jungle Book. Other top films that year included The Thomas Crown Affair. There was Chitty Chitty Bang Bang, The Planet of the Apes, Yellow Submarine. There was the Oscar-winning musical Oliver, and the so-called spaghetti western The Good, the Bad and the Ugly, starring Clint Eastwood, and Dustin Hoffman starred in The Graduate.

Simon and Garfunkel's Mrs. Robinson, played over the credits to the film The Graduate. Voted the top country and western single in 1968, was taken from an album recorded live by Johnny Cash at California's Folsom Prison.

Cash and Folsom Prison Blues brings to a close our look back at 1968. I hope you've enjoyed this look back and it may have brought back some pleasant memories for you.

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1: Hello, this is Tim Knight, but I'm not in at the moment. Well, I am in it at the moment because I'm recording this message, but not when you ring. So if you'd like to speak to Tim, please leave a message after the tone. Hello? Sorry, I seem to have rung my own number. Hi, could I speak to, is that me? I think it was. Hello, this is me ringing me deliberately just to say to ignore all the messages before they...
2: Hello and welcome to the Comedy Hour. 60 minutes of non-stop comedy and music, and all you have to do is lay back, relax, and enjoy as we get underway today with...

0: Well, gentlemen, it's still pretty desperate, but we have to keep smiling, I suppose.
1: Yeah.
0: But do you think we've covered everything we can cover?
2: Well, sooner or later, Minister, you know, we're going to have to deal with the question of blame.
1: Yes.
0: Blame.
1: We've got to blame somebody. I mean, that's what everybody always wants.
2: Everybody wants it. And we had hoped to be able to confine the blame to heading on the wall.
1: Yes, but, you know, that became impossible. It started cropping up in abattoirs in Essex, holding centres in Devon, Marcus and Chester, all over there. We blame everyone.
0: But even there, it's still, in a sense, ring-fenced. In the, any blame is still sort of only attaching itself to the farming industry.
2: Well, yes, but yes. The trouble with that, Minister, is that your department, MAF, has always been very close to the farming industry, which means there's a strong likelihood of cross-contamination.
1: What we must do at all costs is to keep blame from spreading to the government.
0: Is there any sign of that at the moment?
1: Well, there's a possible outbreak of it in the Department for Education because of the school meals being given to the pigs.
2: Yes, the leftovers were blamed for the being in the swill, you know.
1: Yes.
2: So that, I mean, even if the blame does get towards the government, what we have to do is to make sure that your department, Minister, is kept isolated.
1: Yes.
0: Right, okay. What's the best way of doing that?
2: Well, for you to keep all contacts with David Blunkett to an absolute minimum.
0: Well, that won't be a problem. What happens if the worst comes to the worst and the department itself catches some blame?
1: Well, there's still a ray of hope, Minister. In the past, we found that when some particularly virulent blame starts going around, what we found is that civil servants can catch it, but ministers are immune.
0: Oh, really?
2: Yes. I mean, there are two different strands involved.
1: Yes, absolutely.
2: And we must be very, very careful to distinguish between them. Mm. I mean, there is taking blame and there is taking responsibility, and the two are completely different.
0: I see. So how can you tell them apart?
1: Well, you examine the culture very carefully, and luckily we've got a culture of blame in this country, but there's hardly any culture.

0: I don't think he's infectious.
1: So what about exports? Do we ban exports?
2: No. Export would be the perfect solution.
0: No, if we could possibly export the blame to France or Sweden or Mongolia or anywhere, really.
2: Anywhere.
1: Oh, well, because the perfect is if you can blame it on the foreigners, then the tabloid newspapers would row in and help us.
2: Yes, and we'd be off the hook.
0: Yes.
1: Absolutely.
0: Yes.
1: But I still can't really avoid the feeling that somehow it's sort of down to me. The buck stops here, doesn't it?
0: Well, if you really feel that, Minister, then I'm afraid we're faced with a doomsday scenario.
1: What does that involve?
2: Well, we chop up your desk, build a pyre, and set light to you.

0: not possible. So that even a fool could remember it. Overestimated you again.
1: Well, what's the point of it if it's just there to make a bloody racket all the time?
0: It's supposed to.
1: Well, I wouldn't care if someone came and took all the furniture, darling. I can get that back on insurance. I can't get a perforated eardrum back on insurance, can I, sweetie?
0: Look, I've got to go and call the central station and let them know my mother has the memory span of a fruit fly. And then I need to speak to you.
1: Oh, darling, yes, speak to me, sweetie. Shaking my boots, darling.
2: What? What is it?
1: I'll go back to bed, darling.
2: Have you just come in?
1: Yeah, into my own bloody house, you wouldn't believe it, would you? After rather a gorgeous night out, didn't I?
2: What time is it?
1: 7:30.
2: What? In the... 7:30, you say?
1: Yeah.
2: Well, it means nothing to me.
1: No, go back to bed, darling. Don't stop there, darling. Sweetie, keep going. Come on. Move your body.
0: What are you smirking at? Do you think this is funny?
1: Oh, funny what, darling? Funny ha-ha.
0: You might have rung and let me know what you were doing.
1: I was too busy doing it, darling. What's the matter? Are you jealous?
0: No, worried.
1: Oh, what worried I might be having some fun? Well, I was, darling. Bloody great, bloody fun. All right.
2: Ask her who with.
0: Who with?
1: Jean-Pierre.
2: You didn't tell me he was around.
1: Oh. I sort of ran into him by accident, darling. He's over here directing a new video for Hip Brave Rap Band, darling.
2: I thought we were going out. Thanks to you, I had to spend the whole evening alone in this house with Helena Bonham Carter here. I'm going back to bed. There's no point in me being up at this hour. Help me to sleep.
1: Yeah.
0: Back in your coffin.
1: Darling, Patsy is an insomniac, sweetie.
0: More like the Walking Dead.
3: Ooh.
0: Ooh. How long is she here for?
1: I don't know. How long are you here for?
0: How long?
1: Well, until her flat has been fumigated, darling. She can't live in it breathing fumes all day, can she?
0: Why not? I thought sniffing chemicals was what she did best.
3: Ooh.
0: I'm surprised she's not up there already with a straw stuck up her nose. She should try it, you know. It might actually be the one substance that makes her socially acceptable.
1: Darling, it would kill her.
0: Exactly.
1: A few hormones talking there, haven't we, sweetie?
0: So, Jean-Pierre.
1: Yeah.
0: Is he over long?
1: Well, it sort of depends on me, you know, darling. He sort of made it quite clear last night he was fairly well resmitten, if you know what I mean.
0: Did you?
1: Of course, darling. Well, I know it's been a long time for me, but it's... Well, it's a bit like riding a bicycle, really. Just something you never forget.
0: Well, I hope...
1: Very careful, darling, yes. Whole packet.
0: Mum?
1: Oh. Once you've brushed off the cobwebs, there's no stopping me.
0: Oh, please. I don't want to know.
1: Well, darling, you asked the question. No one getting all umphy about it now, is there? Anything else you'd like to know, sweetie?
0: No, thank you.
1: Maybe if you had a few boyfriends of your own once in a while, you wouldn't get so hung up about it.
0: I am not hung up.
1: I'm not hung up. I mean, I know it's a sensitive issue with someone your age, darling, and I'm a bit embarrassed to talk about it, aren't you, sweetie? My analyst says I should sort of let you sort it out in your own time and everything. But Jesus Christ, darling! Boyfriend in the whole time that I've known you. I mean, you're not that bloody ugly. What's the matter with you? Have you read that Kama Sutra I gave you? No! That Dutch cap has only ever seen the light of day. I mean, God! Here I am, your mother, poised for your first sexual experience, and night after night, dry bloody sheets! Sorry, darling, but I don't want a little moustache virgin for a daughter, so do something about it. Unless, of course...
0: Mum, don't.
1: Well, darling...
0: Mum, please.
1: Unless, of course, you're gay, darling.
0: Mum!
1: Well, sweetie, are you, darling? You can tell me, sweetie. Are you, darling?
0: Yes, I'm gay.
1: Oh, hurrah! Oh, well done, darling, well done.
0: I'm glad it makes you so happy, but actually I'm not.
1: What?
0: I'm not gay.
1: Oh.
0: I'm sorry.
1: Oh. Oh. Break it to me like that, why don't you? Yeah. I suppose it's not your fault, really, is it? It's your old mother clutching at straws. Can't find one exotic, interesting feature about you, but there we are. What time is it?
0: 8:00.
1: Oh, wake me at 9:30. Let the world warm up and have its first fag before I get out.
0: It's usually smoked 12 packets and been diagnosed with having lung cancer by the time you hit the road.
1: Get a haircut and a boiler suit so I don't keep having to explain you to my friends, will you, darling?

0: with a large herring. The stories behind those headlines will be repeated at the same time next week.
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3: We'll be taking calls from New York.
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6: Hello, England.
3: And we'll be taking calls from Birmingham.
6: Hello? Hello? Is anyone there? Hello?
3: Well, maybe we'll just keep it simple and stick to intercontinental calls.
5: Anyway, we've got a whole host of guests and experts in the studio and hopefully almost as many phone callers waiting to ask them some questions. Our phone number, I'm sure you don't need reminding, is...
2: 485-6242.
5: That number again?
2: 0-1-0-1-0-0-1-0-1-0-1-0-1-0-1-0-1-0-1-0-1-0-1-0-1-0-1-0-1-0-1-0-1-0-1-0-1-0-1-0-1-0-1-0-1-0-1-0-1-0-1-0-1-0-1-0-1-0-1-0-1-0-1-0-1-0-1-0-1-0-1-0-1-0-1-0-1-0-1-0-1-0-1-0-1-0-1-0-1-0-1-0-1-0-1-0-1-0-1-0-1-0-1-0-1-0-1-0-1-0-1-0-1-0-1-0-1-0-1-0-1-0-1-0-1-0-1-0-1-0-1-0-1-0-1-0-1-0-1-0-1-0-1-0-1-0-1-0-1-0-1-0-1-0-1-0-1-0-1-0-1-0-1-0-1-0-1-0-1-0-1-0-1-0-1-0-1-0-1-0-1-0-1-0-1-0-1-0-1-0
5: our very first caller. Hello, on line 8.
4: Hello, Mike. I'd like, if I may, to change the subject.
5: Well, we haven't got one yet.
4: Oh, well, I'll ring back later then.
5: All right. Let's see if we can get any further with line 4.
6: Hello, Mike.
5: Hello.
6: Could I just say, before I start, what an excellent idea this programme is, giving people the chance to air their grievances on any subject at all. It's very commendable.
5: Mm, thank you. And what's your point?
6: I'd like to complain about the number of phone-in programmes that there are on radio these days.
5: Yes, I think this conversation's in danger of ending up somewhere unpleasant. So let's start again with line 3.
4: Hello, Mike. I'd like, if I may, to change the subject.
5: Well, we still don't really have one, I'm afraid, unless you count this programme.
4: No, not really. No, I'll phone back later.
5: Don't feel you have to. Let's see if we can't get things moving with line 5.
7: I want to talk about these giant pink rabbits I keep seeing.
5: Do you? I'm afraid I'm not prepared to talk about that at all. Sorry about that. Let's go over to line 7.
6: Hello, Mike. Do you know how many unemployed there are in this country?
5: Not the precise number, no.
6: Oh, damn.
5: Why?
6: Well, I'm doing a phone-in on Radio Limsfield at the moment, and someone's rung up to ask me for the exact figure.
8: Hello?
6: I'll be with you in a minute.
8: Can you hurry up? I'm in the middle of doing a phone-in myself on hospital radio. I've got someone wanting to know the figure on the end of this line. Hello?
5: Oh, for goodness sake. Well, that's got our megaphone-in off to a flying start. And about 4 other phone-ins around the country at the same time.

0: good deal of today's megaphone in is going to be given over to offering you personal help and advice. And with us now are Anna Rabies and the Doctor.
1: Hello.
2: Hi.
0: Hi. Along with Dr. Martin Rutherford, an eyes and ear specialist.
3: Hello.
0: Over here, Doctor.
4: Pardon?
0: Over here.
3: Hello.
0: Dr. Graham Rotherhithe, an ears, nose and throat surgeon.
5: Hello.
0: Mr. James Reardon, a Harley Street specialist.
6: Oh, good morning.
0: He'll be joining us just as soon as he's finished the operation. And Professor Donald Ronaldson of the Institute for the Blind.
4: Pardon?
0: No, that doesn't work. So, gentlemen, lady, welcome to our megaphone-in, and I gather the first person wanting your help and advice is on the line. So let's waste no more time and talk to Colin from Clifton.
7: Hello, I was wondering if you could help me.
0: That's what we're here for.
7: But I can't find my pen.
0: That's not really the sort of help we're offering, but, as there are no other callers on the line, Doctor.
8: Where did you last have it?
7: Well, I had it to write out the shopping list, but I've not seen it since.
0: Professor Ronaldson, you must have lost a few pens in your time.
4: Yes, well, could you have lent it to somebody?
7: No, I live alone, that's just it.
0: Mr. Reardon, you're a surgeon. Do surgeons lose a lot of pens?
9: Quite a lot, yes. Mm-hmm. Pencils too, sometimes, yes.
0: Really, yes. Mm. And where do you usually start looking?
9: Under tables, I suppose.
0: Oh, right. Well, I don't know if you heard that caller, but Mr. Reardon here is a Harley Street surgeon, and he suggests looking under a table, so that's some expert advice there.
7: No, I've already done that, I'm sorry.
0: Oh, have you?
7: Yes.
0: Anna, perhaps you'd better deal with this one.
2: Certainly. Hello, Colin.
7: Hello.
2: You despicable little whelk. don't laugh, for God's sake. How far's your nearest newsagent?
7: Just around the corner.
2: Well, go and buy another pen, then, and stop wasting our time, pathetic little runt.
0: Good. Well, thank you very much. I thought we could count on Anna to deal with that with her usual tact and charm. Let's see if there's anyone else on the line. Oh, they all seem to have hung up, apparently. Okay, let's join Mike.
10: Phone us! We're waiting for your call! Phone us! On anything at all! But especially on sex!
4: Yes, we do like a bit of sex on the phone-in programme. This is the megaphone, and you can phone us up on whatever you like, so...
7: Hello, my name's Martin Brown. I'm due to host the phone-in later on, and I've never done one before, and I was wondering if you could give me some advice.
4: Mm. Well, for a start, you should be on this end of the phone, Martin.
7: All right, yes, thank you very much. That's very helpful.
4: Not at all.
7: Hi.
0: Great. Well, it's time now for that part in the show when we stop the phone-in and start phoning out. Yes, it's Mike Flex Funny Phone Calls. Not as funny as a train crash, if you ask.
4: Which, of course, no one did, Mike. Thanks very much. Yes, it's time for me to dial a few randomly chosen numbers, and all you have to do, if it's your phone that rings, is say, I left my heart in San Francisco. I'll say, I love Paris in the springtime, and you'll win a new I Love Mike Flex t-shirt.
0: Surprised you can spare any, Mike.
4: Thanks, Mike. Well, you'll be off rehearsing for your show now, won't you? Oh, no, you haven't got one anymore, of course. Never mind, let's dial up the first number then. Of course, it could be a phone box, it often is. Now, remember, you say, I left my heart in San Francisco, and I say, I love Paris in the springtime. Okay, let's see what happens.
11: Hello?
4: Hello, who am I talking to?
11: Who am I talking to?
4: Don't you recognise the voice?
11: No. Do you recognise mine?
4: Well, I'll tell you, you're talking to Mike Flex.
11: Who?
4: Mike Flex, you're on the air and it's a Mike Flex funny phone call.
11: What's so bloody marvellous about that?
4: Great, well, let's try someone else very quickly. Another number here. Let's see who's on the end of this one. Remember, I left my heart in San Francisco. That's what we're looking for.
12: Hello?
4: Hello. Did you leave your heart somewhere?
12: A bigger pardon?
4: Did you leave your heart somewhere in California?
12: Is this some sort of joke?
4: No, oh, what a shame. If you just said I left my heart in San Francisco, you would have won a special I Love Mike Flex t-shirt. Who am I talking to?
12: This is Papworth Hospital.
4: Okay, let's just try one more. Maybe we'll get someone this time.
13: I left my heart in San Francisco!
4: I love Paris in the springtime!
13: Oh, okay,

0: to about the drink driving charge?
1: Oh, that? No, well, I'm pleading guilty. Because I was unlucky, wasn't I, really? What was it, 50 yards from the pub to the house? 50 yards?
0: No, I know. Probably because you cut across the allotments.
1: Yeah, that's probably what did it, wasn't it? Yeah.
0: I don't know, what made you do it? What on earth made you do it?
1: Well, you told me to do it. You said cut across the allotments.
0: Well,
1: you
0: said, well, it's no big deal.
1: No. What do you think, 50 quid fine, something like that?
0: Well, it depends on the number of points on your licence, doesn't it?
1: Licence.
0: Oh, no, you don't mean...
1: Well, you see, I never bothered, really. I didn't see the point, what with me being a minicab driver and everything. No. I couldn't see, you know.
0: Well, listen, if you haven't got a licence, then you can kiss goodbye at the next 3 months of your life.
1: What, is there a big queue down a post office?
0: No. You've got to get sent down, mate. You've got to get sent down. You go into prison.
1: Prison?
0: Oh, yeah.
1: No. They won't send me away for that, will they?
0: Well, no, it's the new police crackdown, isn't it, you see? Three strikes and you're out.
1: No, I only hit that copper twice, honest to God. No, they can't see me. I'm not going to go. I'm going to run away.
0: You're not going to go? What do you mean?
1: I'm going to run away. I'm going to hide. I won't go.
0: You're going to run away? Make some pathetic escape bid? I mean, to be picked up by the police shivering in some urine-soaked doorway?
1: Well, that's what you did.
0: Well, no, I don't want to talk about that. It was different. I do not want to talk about my days in prison. That was five years in prison.
1: Yeah.
0: Five bloody long wasted years, that one.
1: Yeah. And what were you in for again?
0: Home taping.
1: Well, you must have had a very bad lawyer.
0: Yeah, oh yeah. Same one you've got.
1: Oh, really? So tell me, was prison not very nice then?
0: Not very nice, it was terrible.
1: Was it?
0: Bloke I shared a cell with, right?
1: Yeah.
0: He seemed, you know, nice enough, ordinary sort of bloke.
1: Yeah.
0: Turned out he'd killed 12 students.
1: Well, he was a psychopath.
0: No, he had that kebab van outside the university.
1: Oh, yeah.
0: But the worst thing of all...
1: Yeah, yeah.
0: The worst thing of all is the showers.
1: Oh, right. What, they're not very hot?
0: No, I'm talking about the personal violations.
1: Oh, I use wash and go.
0: Look, you'll be all right, long as you learn the three basic rules of survival.
1: Right, okay. Yeah, what are they?
0: I don't know, I never found out.
1: Oh, right. Yeah, well, that's very reassuring, obviously. Thank you very much.
0: Don't let them grind you down, my son.
1: I won't be able to cope. I always feel so guilty.
0: What do you mean, feel guilty? What have you got to feel guilty about?
1: I gave them your name.

0: ordinary athlete, is it? Nothing wrong with that. Good to keep in shape, better than drafts. Who could do with losing a couple of pounds, Ben?
1: Thanks to drafts, I just won a couple of pounds, didn't I?
0: You cheated, drafts.
1: Here, you watch your tongue, I'll knock your block off, mate.
0: I know you won't. So I just made the team, didn't I? Didn't I?
1: Get off.
2: Fetch me to your guard.
1: He's outside. You want me to fetch him in? Sit down, shut up. Boxing. Oh, it's boxing, is it? You've been through every napping course in this prison, ain't you, Gobber? Eh? Arts and crafts, O-levels, pottery, Spanish. What are you going to do with Spanish? Become an interpreter, are you?
2: Si, senor.
1: Oh, that's it, is it? That's it, is it? 6 months of intensive study and that's all we get, is it? Si, senor.
0: Now, listen. No tien vaca, pero tien una burro.
1: Go on then, I'll buy it.
0: I haven't got a cow, but I have got a donkey.
1: Oh, that's very handy, isn't it? That'll come in very useful, won't it, mate? On your first Spanish holiday, sitting there with a shy little senorita, she's whispering sweet nothings up your nose. Oh, yeah. What do you say? I haven't got a cow, darling, but I've got a donkey.
3: Vaya con Dios. That's Spanish.
1: People like you from Birmingham do better learning English, mate. I wish you'd stop this boxing lark and all. You bring a terrible smell of sweat and liniment into my room, you do.
0: Takes away the smell of your aftershave. Now, seriously though, Fletcham did chuffed about making the boxing squad. Big match next week.
1: You're only boxing for our wing.
0: Yeah, but
1: against another wing.
0: Yeah, but even
1: hardly Madison Square Gardens, is it?
0: It's a start. I'm going to work hard at this. It's a great working class escape sport, that and rock and roll.
1: No doubt you'll get round to that sooner or later.
0: I've got all the credentials for being a fighter. Terrible background, deprived childhood. Mr. Bayliss, the PTI, he says that I've got a lot of natural ability.
1: If you show all the flair in the boxing ring that you've shown for Spanish, my son, you went half due for a clobbering.
0: Que sera, sera.
1: Que sera what?
2: Hey, Fletch, Gratty wants to see you.
1: Pardon?
2: Gratty wants a word.
1: Are you running for Big Grouty now, Jack Doyle?
2: One of his firm.
1: Oh, dear, he must be scraping the barrel.
2: Watch it.
1: Oh, hark at him. Now he's under the protective wing of genial Harry Grout. He's full of bravado, ain't he?
2: Well, are you coming in?
1: I might stroll across in due course, yes.
2: I'm supposed to take you with me.
1: Oh, well, I'm a bit heavy to lift, ain't I, Jack Doyle? Tell you what, you scurry back. I know the way. Just tell him I'm going to change my socks and cut my toenails, all right?
2: On your head be it, Fletch.
1: Get out of it.
0: Is that wise?
1: Yeah, he's all right, Harry. I know he's got a long history of mayhem and violence behind him in this nick, but then this is the last year of a long, long stretch, isn't it? Eh? He's not going to come the heavy and cock up his chance of release at this stage, is he? Eh?
0: Suppose not.
1: Nah. He's quite happy being the tobacco baron, running all the rackets.
0: Wonder what he wants to see you for.
1: Perhaps he wants a slice of my drafts action. Now then, where's me little clippers?
0: Oh, you're not going to cut your toenails in here.
1: Well, I ain't going to grow them indefinitely, am I? And I'm not tall enough to stick my foot out the window, see?
0: You always do it on my bunk.
1: Oh, dear, well, I'm sorry if I offend your Brummagem sense of propriety. Come on, I wish you'd take a shower, I really do. This place is full of liniment. It smells like a Turkish wrestler's jockstrap in here.
0: We have travelled, Fletcher. You should know these things.
1: What?
4: Yes. Oh, don't get up, Godber. Well, I'm told congratulations are in order.
0: Oh, the boxing. Oh, yes. Thank you, Mr. McKay.
4: Fine sport boxing, you know. The noble art teaches you discipline, dedication, team spirit. Oh, yes. Of course, I was no slouch myself at your age. Oh, no. I once boxed for Midlothian boys.
1: Oh? Who against Lanarkshire girls?
4: In the army, I boxed for the battalion.
0: Did you, Mr. McCall?
4: Yes. 1st Battalion, the Argyland Southern Highlanders. Regiment of great tradition. Regiment I was proud to serve.
1: Yeah, regiment which is now defunct. In spite of all them nerks who stuck stickers in the car windows.
4: I expect you were in the Ordnance Corps, Fletcher, eh? Anything that would keep you well out of the line of fire. Probably served your time embezzling stores in some cushy posting like Shoebury Ness.
1: Ah, well, that's just where you're wrong. See, I saw active service. I did Malaya. Kuala Lumpur, that's where I did my embezzling, mate.
4: Yeah.
1: And it wasn't no Ordnance Corps either. It was the RASC.
0: What's that mean?
1: Run away, someone's coming.
4: Oh, yes. National service would have done you good, Godber. Army looks after its boxers.
1: Well, I don't reckon boxing's such a noble art anyway.
4: No, of course you wouldn't.
1: Yeah. I haven't told you this, I've had a friend once. He was a good boy, he was. Light heavy, you know.
5: Uh-huh.
1: Good, strong lad. He won a few fights. Then, of course, he thought he was the bee's knees, didn't he? See? Fast cars, loose women. Classic story, too much, too soon. He just blew up. Got into debt. Do you know where he finished up? In a boxing booth in a fairground. Four fights a night, seven nights a week. Well, I mean, the body can't take that sort of punishment, can it? Brain just went soft, you know. Reflexes went, got punchy. He just became a vegetable. An incoherent, non-thinking zombie.
4: What became of him?
1: He joined the prison service as a warden. He's doing very well.

0: something with kids. This time last year, we had a French exchange student over. Oh, yes, Philippe. 17 years old. I've got my son going around the house grunting in English. Now I've got his mate grunting in French.
1: Ça va vous venger.
0: Well, until a woman comes in the room, then it's,
1: Ah, Mrs. Carrot, you look so beautiful tonight. Your eyes are so sparkly.
0: Oh, thank you, Philippe. It's so nice to be appreciated once in a while.
1: Oh, I stayed out of his way. I spent the week in the garden. That's how bad it was, you know. Oh, he found me eventually.
0: Smoking them Galois. They smell like Gandhi's flip-flops.
1: Ah, Mr. Vegetable.
0: Oh, hello, Philippe. Looking for some sheep to burn, are we?
1: Is this your shed, Mr. Vegetable?
0: Yes.
1: What you keep in your shed, Mr. Vegetable?
0: Dead French exchange student. always something with kids. I always said I would be different from my parents. I would not bring my children up like my parents brought up me. I would be liberal with a capital L. Oh, yes. They would know right from wrong instinctively because of the way I brought them up. I wouldn't have to shout at them. I wouldn't have to chastise them. No. No. There's a pig. It's a nonsense. I do exactly what my parents did, you know, except the parameters change, that's all, you know. I'm saying to my daughter, oi, if you're not in by 5 a.m, there will be trouble. My mum used to say to me, don't go out without your cap, don't go out without your cap. I'm saying to my daughter, don't go out without your cap. But I don't know, and then when kids get to about 13, something happens to the brain, it flips over or something. I mean, and they become from human beings into something else, isn't it? Well, they don't speak English for a start. They go, then you know two words, no and wallet.
2: Wallet.
0: You done your homework?
2: No. Wallet.
0: Speaking! I mean, they think anybody over 25 is plankton. You shouldn't be on the earth, for crying out loud. What are you doing on the earth that old? The fact that you've got a wallet is the only reason you should be there, isn't it?
2: Wallet!
0: And you get very frustrated with them. The thing is, they don't see the irony of it, do they? I mean, like, they're young, they've got all that energy, all that life, all that verve. And what do they do on a bright Saturday afternoon? They spend hours on end in a Burger King, staring out the window going, huh, he's sad. When you try and communicate, you know, hi, how you doing? Anything decent in the chart? Listen, I'm a human being. I've got a brain. Talk to me for crying out loud. What's the matter with you? Oh, you think you know it all, don't you? You're 13 and you're worldly wise. I tell you what, you know sod all. I can do things you can't.
1: What?
0: I can accept sweets from a stranger. I can put my trainers on without going down to the garage to blow them up. 3 a.m. in the morning, I know the difference between the wardrobe and the lavatory.
2: Wallet.
0: mean, like, they're surly, they're rude, they're uncommunicative, they're spotty, and what do? We make them into shop assistants. I'm not going into HMV again, it's a waste of time. Ask for anything pre-take that, and they look at you as if you've just dropped out of a dog's bottom. You give them a credit card, they put it in the till and give you change. And then you get home, and then you've got teenagers and you've got grandparents. And they both hate you. Their quest in life is to make your life miserable. Anything to make your life miserable. You turn the telly up to 17 million decibels. Neither of them have got a job. Both on drugs.
2: And that's it for this edition of the Comedy Hour. On the comedy front today, we've heard from Harry Enfield, Rory Bremner, Absolutely Fabulous, Radioactive, Smith & Jones, Jasper Carrot and Porridge. On the music front, we've listened to Savage Garden, David Gray, The Cause, Chris Rea, Mike and the Mechanics and Randy Edelman. And we go out with Mark Knopfler. Been great having your company today. Take care of yourselves. Till we meet again. Bye-bye.

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1: Good evening.

どうもありがとう。 Thank you。 Thank you very much。 This is a song that we did with the great Count Basie Orchestra some years ago, arranged by Quincy Jones.

One, two, three, four, five, six, seven, you! Thank you. Here's a song that was written by Paul Anka. And now, the end is near, and so I face

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I have got you under my skin.

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Okay, Cole Porter and Neil Hefti, I think.

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1: Nice.
0: I'd like to tell you, ladies and gentlemen, boys and girls, that we are delighted to be here after 11 years to be back in Tokyo and here at the arena, the Budokan. And we are enjoying ourselves as usual in Japan or in Tokyo. We are being treated so beautifully by the people in this city. Everybody's been so kind to us, and we appreciate it very much. On behalf of my musicians who come with me, and of course on behalf of the musicians and the rest of the men in the band from Tokyo here. And I hope that you love the program that we did tonight. We picked certain songs that you like to hear, and we have more. We have more yet. After I have another drink. Okay. What do you got? Ah, yes, we'd like to do a song for you from a film that I did many years ago, but I did not sing the song in the film. This song was sung by the wonderful baritone Marlon Brando. Terrible, terrible, terrible. Anyway, we did the song, and I hope you like this. This is about a crap game, dice. Shoot. Arrangement by Billy May.

It's a song written by Quincy Jones in an album that we released not too long ago about a famous city in America called Los Angeles.

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That's Japanese jazz. I like this song almost more than any other song I have ever sung. Mr. Harold Arlen and Mr. Johnny Mercer, wonderful orchestration by Don Costa. This is for you.

John Costa's arrangement. Wonderful orchestration. Another song from the Count Basie album, arranged by Quincy Jones.

tennis feather saxophone solo by Bob Pearson son. Bob Pearson. Great, Robert. I should like to explain to you that in America, I am known as a saloon singer, a bar. Sings in all the bars in America, or lots of bars. And saloon songs are very sad songs, very sad, crying all the time, angry, because the girl has gone away, and the boy is left all alone. And this song is maybe one of the best saloon songs, or bar songs. This is by Johnny Mercer and Harold Arlen with an orchestration, beautiful orchestration by Nelson Riddle.

You have to have a drink when you sing the song. Where's the chair? It's 2:45. There's no one in the place except you and me. Set 'em up, Joe.

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1: Hello and welcome to the Golden Years. 60 minutes of pure nostalgia as we take you back to 1956.
2: It's 28 years since the first schoolboys exhibition, and whatever's happened since then, the old favourites still do Captain's Bridge, and of course those eternal fascinators, the trains. Just for once, a chap can enjoy a train without father wanting to run the whole show. But even if trains are our first love, there's a lot to look at which wasn't there 28 years ago. Radio-controlled boats, for instance. Models are the best fun of all when you can work them yourself. How about a spot of airsea rescue? On the heels of the smog comes the snow. The blizzard blankets 32 counties. Worst hit of all is Lincolnshire, where towns and villages are cut off even by telephone. Poles are uprooted by high winds and the weight of snow. For the farming community, it's a time of anxiety and hard work. Livestock may be stranded in snowdrifts, and even when they're safe, feeding is a problem. If fodder stocks run low, getting fresh supplies over snowbound roads may not be easy. Their troubles, many places find themselves without electricity. A serious matter for the modern farm, where so much equipment is power-driven. In a few days, we've had a record smog, countrywide snow, and then, with the thaw, to cap it all, a very small earthquake in Leicestershire. All we want now is a heat wave.
3: At the White House, the momentous discussions between the leaders of say are ended. President Eisenhower and Sir Anthony Eden draw up a joint statement to tell their countries and the world what progress has been made. The two heads of state reaffirm their faith in the North Atlantic Treaty Organization and call for closer European unity. They declare that peace cannot be stable or genuine while Germany is divided. In the Middle East, an Israeli-Arab settlement pressing need. Differences remain with regard to Far Eastern policy, but over a wide range of world problems, unity between the two governments has been strengthened.

Joseph Stalin, ruler of a sixth of the earth for 30 years, has been thrown from his pedestal. Colleague of Lenin in the stormy days when the Bolshevik Revolution shook the world, the man who took the mantle of Lenin when he died, Stalin is now officially branded a dictator by his own party through its spokesman, Comrade Khrushchev. The leader who is above criticism, the little father of his people, is convicted 3 years after his death of having ruled by terror. Lenin is said to have warned the party against giving Stalin too much power. Today, when thousands he purged are being declared innocent, when Russia has repaired the destruction of a war he would not foresee, his country must be remembering Lenin's warning. When Stalin died, his body was laid beside that of Lenin in the Red Square. Now Moscow's workers are petitioning to have it removed. But in those days, his colleagues would not dare to speak, for his name was still magic. To Britain, at the moment of Stalin's downfall, comes the man who briefly succeeded him, Georgi Malenkov, heading a delegation of electrical engineers. He visits the Premier, and to a gathering of labor leaders, he says, "We have cleaned up Russia. We have stopped the dictatorship. It cannot come back." The world hopes he will prove to be right. President Eisenhower, on holiday in Georgia, visits a golf links for the first time since his heart attack last September. Using an electric golf mobile, as he often did before his illness, the president tries a cautious nine-hole match. He says he's been looking forward to it, but he adds he's a little frightened of his strokes and himself. However, his doctor reports that Ike's in very good condition after his first game of golf, and his putting hasn't suffered too much. British troops keep watch near the home of Archbishop Makarios. But neither he nor they know the surprise move the authorities have planned, as the Archbishop leaves with the intention of visiting Athens for talks with the Greek government. The Cypriot supporters speed him on his way with bells and waving flags. It is not a trip to Athens which awaits the Archbishop, but exile. On the way to the airport, British officers are waiting for him. Planned with the utmost secrecy, his arrest shows there was nothing idle about Governor Sir John Harding's promise of drastic action in Cyprus.

After all the fever of publicity, the acres of newsprint, the fashion notes, and the jewel robberies, the great day approaches at last when Grace Kelly of Philadelphia, USA, will become the bride of Rainier, Prince of Monaco. Wedding gifts have come from all over the world. Gifts in gold and silver, jewelry and fine porcelain. Presents from kings and queens, presidents and commoners, movie magnates and millionaires. A pile of riches which look as though Aladdin had rubbed his lamp to furnish this fairy tale wedding. At the Opera House, Monegasques see Grace at her first

0: bride waits at the altar, and the bridegroom comes forward to join her. A quick smile from the prince, and the ceremony is due to begin. The Bishop of Monaco conducts the marriage service.
1: Grâce Patricia, voulez-vous prendre pour légitime époux Régnier Louis Henri Maxence Bertrand, ici présent, selon le rite de notre mère, la Sainte Église. 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Amen.
0: Now comes the moment for the exchanging of rings. The bishop hands one to the bridegroom, who is a little nervous. Grace helps him put it on. Mr. and Mrs. Kelly watch as the young couple kneel to pray before receiving Holy Communion. The wedding is over, and Prince Rainier's bride is no longer Grace Kelly, but Her Serene Highness Princess Grace of Monaco. The nervous tension of the last few days begins to relax as the prince and princess leave the cathedral to greet their cheering people. An open Rolls Royce waits to drive them on a tour through the streets of Monte Carlo. As handsome a couple as any teller of fairy tales could have described. The prince in his dark uniform with the shining epaulettes, and the princess in her ivory gown with its 300 yards of lace and 150 yards of silk. So a Hollywood star becomes a princess in a setting even Hollywood could scarcely have surpassed. The Film Festival of Cannes on the French Riviera come the brains and beauty of the world's picture industry. Diana Dawes is in danger of getting writer's cramp, and she's not the only one. Outside the stars' hotels, autograph hunters are waiting to pounce. Associated British star Richard Todd is in great demand. Cannes is the international shop window of the film world, with half its population busy taking photographs and the other half busy being photographed. Diana Dawes again with Vernon Gray. But after all, there are films to be seen as well, though they'll have to be pretty good to outshine the glittering scenes in the theatre festival. It's Yvonne Turner once more. Nobody's sure if Cannes is a film festival or a battle of glamour, but the latest report from the front is that the morale of our troops is quite outstanding.

0: book became a film, and at the film's London premiere, that vision of the future seems to have spread into the theatre foyer. Extravagant hairdos mingle with the more orthodox ones as the audience gathers. Gordon Scott, perhaps better known as Tarzan, is one of the first nighters. Another is Peter Reynolds. Eleanor Summerfield with her husband Leonard Sachs. Distinguished character actor David Kossoff is here, and so is Hazel Court. Now for a grimmer glimpse into Mr. Orwell's vision of the future, the dreaded Thought Police. But though they're armed to the teeth, somebody seems to be distracting them from looking as grim as they should. Will we see this sort of thing about our streets in 1984? Your guess is as good as ours, but look out, London. Big Brother is watching you.
1: Into Portsmouth Harbour steams the Soviet cruiser Orjonikidze, bearing Prime Minister Nikolai Bulganin and Party Secretary Nikita Khrushchev. It's the first time Russia's leaders have visited Britain since the Soviet state was founded 39 years ago. Bulganin and Khrushchev stand with the cruiser's captain as the hawsers are pulled ashore and the big warship comes to rest. The Russian leaders walk down the red-carpeted gangplank while a guard of honor from HMS Victory presents arms. As they step ashore, the band strikes up. Bulganin and Khrushchev stand bareheaded. Soviet Ambassador Yakov Malik greets them on the quayside. And then the visiting premier inspects the guard of honor. Himself famous as a marshal before he became a head of state, Nikolai Bulganin appreciates a smart turnout when he sees one. 4,000 people pack the route to the harbor station. Within a few minutes, the visitor's train is on its way to London. At Victoria, embassy officials and their wives are waiting with Sir Anthony Eden and members of his government to welcome the Russian guests. The train is still moving as the Soviet premier steps onto the platform to be greeted by Sir Anthony Eden. Khrushchev is close behind him. Bulganin tells Sir Anthony that they bring heartfelt greetings to the queen and people of this wonderful country, whose cultural and scientific achievements they admire. The Soviet Union, he says, wants firm friendship with Britain and the United States, and international peace demands it. Sir Anthony tells them, "I hope that we shall be able by our work to improve the relations between our countries and our peoples." Hosts and guests leave the platform for the cars which are waiting to take Bulganin and Khrushchev to the hotel. Outside, thousands of Londoners are waiting for a glimpse of them as the convoy, flanked by a motorcycle escort, moves towards Hyde Park. Much has happened since Britain and Russia stood as victorious allies among the ruins of Hitler's Germany. Differences have arisen, which at times have seemed almost insoluble. But today, British and Soviet flags flying side by side on a London hotel symbolize the hope of all of us. That in spite of our differing systems, our two countries will find a way in which we can live and prosper with each other to the benefit of the whole world.

0: for the troubled Mediterranean, just in case, is the aircraft carrier Theseus. In Portsmouth Harbor, she takes aboard the vehicles of the 16th Independent Parachute Brigade Group. In a few hours, the Red Devils themselves will be joining her. The Suez crisis has meant cancelled leave for many units. Equipment is checked at the Lifeguards Windsor Depot, while men who had hoped for an August holiday at home hurry back to barracks. The quiet routine of peacetime changes suddenly to an emergency footing, and everything must be ready down to the last banner. That goes for the Navy, too. At Llanelli Docks, tank landing craft of the mothball fleet are prepared for sea. Stripped of their protective cocoons, the ships and their armament are gone over thoroughly and are ready for service in a matter of hours. Meanwhile, the paratroops are arriving at Portsmouth to board HMS Theseus. The RSM says goodbye to his family. And with all the farewells over, the 16th Independent Parachute Brigade Group makes its way to the docks. This is Navy Day in Portsmouth. And for any visitors who care to brave the rainy weather, the Army provides an unexpected item on the program. The Red Devils go aboard the giant carrier and from the flight deck wave to the sightseers on the quayside as Theseus pulls away. Here's wishing them a pleasant journey, a peaceful end to the crisis, and a speedy return home. Meanwhile, at a Cairo press conference, Nasser gets applause from Arab journalists and silence from others as he states his case. "We did not grab the Suez Canal," he declares. "We just nationalized the company. That is our right." His cabinet ministers show their support and encourage recruiting by doing a couple of hours rifle drill daily. Nor are the men the only ones. Cairo school teachers, both men and women, join in. At London Airport, delegates are arriving for the 22 Nations Suez Conference. India's Krishna Menon is reluctant to answer questions. His motto is, wait and see. Not so New Zealand's Mr. MacDonald, who strongly condemns NASA's actions. Another arrival is Mr. Dulles for the United States, which supports Britain and France, but is cautious about talk of military action. Russia, represented by Mr. Shepilov and Mr. Malik, also says no war, but declares NASA was right. Not a delegate, but certainly a careful observer, is Egypt's dancing major, former Minister of National Guidance, Major Salim, now a newspaper editor. He is quite ready to talk. "War or peace depends on you, not us," he tells British journalists, and vigorously defends NASA's attitude.
1: What Colonel Nasser, or Premier Nasser, did is help nationalize the company, which is an Egyptian company, nothing more.
2: You were reported the other day as saying that if we move troops into the canal zone, you'd be prepared to blow up the canal. Is that true?
1: That's the intention of all the Egyptians.
2: And that will be done if what happens?
1: If any sort of invasion happens against Egypt, of course, that the canal will vanish to be a canal.

one morning it was drizzling rain. Fighting and trouble are my middle name. I was raised in the canebrake by an old mama lion. Can't no high-toned woman make me walk the line. You load

0: to the company store.
1: Lou Hode at the far end and Ken Rosewall fight for the men's single title in an all-Australian final on the centre court. Hode wins the first set 6-2, but he's up against a tough opponent in his fellow countryman and boyhood friend Rosewall. And in the second set, he has to battle for every point. Rosewall just manages to take the set, but in the third, the tide turns again. Here's the set point, with Hode at the near end leading 6-5. Hode leads by 2-1, and here he is serving for match point. A brilliant final between two 21-year-olds who seem likely to dominate the Wimbledon scene for some years to come. The Duchess of Kent, president of the All England Club, comes onto the court to present the Challenge Cup to Lou Hode. Maybe one day an Englishman will win it, but meanwhile, there's no doubt Lou's a very popular champion. The women's final. Shirley Fry of America meets Angela Buxton, first British girl finalist since 1939. Shirley Fry serves, an experienced player who always takes a few rallies to get into her stride. Angela Buxton, 21-year-old dress designer from St. John's Wood, seems less nervous than her opponent at first. But the American soon takes control of the match. She breaks Angela's service for a 2-1 lead, and try as she may, Angela can't get it back. Shirley takes the first set, 6-3. Shirley's pace in the second set is too much for the English girl, and soon it's 5-1 and match point. Once again, the Wimbledon ladies' title goes to an American. But at last, there's an up-and-coming young British challenger for the future. Shirley Fry's jubilant as she takes the trophy from the Duchess of Kent. But she sums up Angela Buxton's performance by saying, this won't be her last Wimbledon final.

0: Russia's top athletes had a date in Great Britain, among them Mrs. Nina Ponomareva, Olympic and European discus champion. Nina and her colleagues were looking forward to meeting Britain's Olympic hopes, and no sooner had they settled in their London hotel than they found Britain was glad to see them. Gordon Perry is one of the first visitors, and he's welcomed inside where the Soviet team are relaxing at the billiard table. Everything seems set for the big day, and for another of those increasingly popular international athletic contests. Now comes an event which wrecks all these hopes. Nina Ponomareva is accused of stealing five hats, total value £1.12 and 11, from an Oxford Street store. She is summoned to Marlborough Street Police Court, but fails to appear. A warrant is issued for her arrest. Within hours, a paltry incident becomes an international issue. The Russian team quit the games in protest, and the stadium lies empty. The man in the street, disappointed, may well ask why both sides did not find a tactful way to prevent the case of Nina Ponomareva from becoming a storm in a teacup. The Queen Mary is used to such minor personalities as kings and presidents, so she can almost take in her stride that fabulous figure, Liberace, the well-known American leader of fashion, arriving at Southampton from the United States with his mother and, of course, brother George. By the way, Liberace also plays the piano. On the Queen Mary's deck, we asked the maestro if he had brought his whole family along for this 3 weeks tour of Britain.
1: My mother, my brother George and his wife, and my arranger and his wife, our first violinist and his wife, my manager and his wife, and we have still another brother at home, a younger brother, and a sister who are sort of looking after the store while we're away.
2: I see, yes. Now, about your music, what would you say yourself the effect of the Liberace music is on America?
1: Well, I feel very grateful to have the opportunity through the medium of television and motion pictures to bring all kinds of music to the general public that otherwise would not be exposed to classical music, and therefore I try to acquaint them with it in small palatable doses until they acquire a taste for it, and then when they do, which they have proven to do during the past 5 years, I increase my dosage until they are ready to take the whole portion.
0: On the platform at Southampton are one or two music lovers who just happened to be passing by on their way from London to London and thought they might as well make sure he knew which train to catch. The train is labelled Liberace Special, so fortunately there's not much chance of a mistake. At Waterloo, Britain proves once again that she is a musical nation, deeply appreciative of culture in the widest sense. Not that Liberace likes undiluted admiration, he welcomes criticism, though after one particularly harsh comment he said, "I was so upset I cried, all the way to the bank." Liberace's motto is, "The public has a right to invade my privacy." So he learns his first lesson about Britain, that it's a country where the public loves to exercise its rights. The event of the year of the motoring enthusiast, whether he can afford a new car or not, the Motor Show at Earl's Court. This year, there are plenty of new ideas out of old staples, including Daimler's first two-seater drop-head coupe. The MG Magnet, 1.5 litre, is very cleverly displayed. And here's the Austin A105, bigger sister of the A90. This is the first Austin model to have two-pedal control. And on the Jaguar stand, the beautifully proportioned Mark 8, which is roomier than you'd think. Rover present the shape of things to come in their T3 gas turbine. Not yet in production, of course, but proof that Britain is taking the lead in this revolutionary development. The Singer Gazelle is closely related to its stable companions, the Hillman Minx and Sunbeam Rapier. From America comes the Buick Centurion, a very opulent-looking car, at present for display only. The makers don't even hint at a price. It has everything, except oddly enough a steering column. The steering is remote control. You can buy the Rolls-Royce Silver Cloud with a fitted radio telephone and coffee machine. What are you waiting for? Bring out your

This is how it all started, with a peaceful students' demonstration 100,000 strong. They carried pro-communist banners. No one spoke of rebellion. All they asked was greater democracy within the present regime, reforms on the Polish pattern. There was no hint here of the bitter days to come. It looked more like a meeting in Hyde Park, a holiday atmosphere with good temper taking the edge from strong opinions. Hungarians fraternized with Russian troops. But meanwhile on the radio, Party Secretary Gero was describing the demonstrators as rabble. And the word was like a burning match in a powder barrel. The first clashes were between the demonstrators and the hated secret police. Budapest workers and students, armed by sympathetic soldiers, began rounding up any they could catch. Like wildfire, the news spread through the city that police had been firing on the crowds in Stalin Square. Hungarian army units rushed to the square to restore order. And for a while, nobody could tell who was fighting whom. But as the rising took shape, the government called in Russian tanks, and battle was joined. All the pent-up emotions of a decade, all the hatred of Russian interference flared up at once. Budapest became a battleground. Too late, the party sacked Gero. Too late, the new premier Imre Nagy tried to reverse the government's mistakes and call off the Russian tanks. The rebels, communist and anti-communist, soldier, worker and student, were united in their demands. No more Russians, no more secret police. Freedom and independence for their native land. Both men and women were caught up in the fighting, which raged from street to street, from square to square. By now the rising was better armed, for most of the Hungarian army was on the people's side and was supplying them with arms and ammunition. After a grim battle, the headquarters of the AVO, the secret police, was captured by the insurgents. The wounded were hurried away, and the dead AVO men left where they had fallen. The victors made great bonfires of secret police dossiers, propaganda literature, and red flags beside the bodies of the vanquished. Red Cross supplies from Austria and farther afield were now pouring across Hungary's western frontier, and the need was great, for the number of wounded ran into thousands. At last, the tide was turning. The rebels were gaining the upper hand. The government were negotiating with the Kremlin for the withdrawal of Russian troops. A wave of national pride ran through the capital. But the triumph was short-lived. While Budapest was still burying its dead, a shocked world learned that the Russians had denounced Nagy's government, set up one of their own, and begun to occupy Hungary in its name. Hungary's cup of bitterness has not yet been emptied, but her spirit cannot die.

0: History is made at Calder Hall, the first large-scale nuclear power station in the world, when the Queen arrives to throw the switch that will send its output flowing into the national grid. The men who helped to make this great achievement possible are presented to Her Majesty before the inauguration ceremony begins. Among the distinguished atomic scientists from other lands is Professor Topchyev, the Soviet atom chief, who brings Russia's praise for the makers of Calder Hall. The Queen is on the rostrum, and the moment has come which will bring to fruition the skillful work and brilliant planning of many years. The moment when the current will begin to flow.
1: It is with pride that I now open Calder Hall, Britain's first atomic power station.
0: A simple ceremony, but as the huge dial in the background shows that Calder Hall is at last feeding power into the factories and homes of Britain. At present, only one reactor is running. By next spring, Calder Hall's output will be more than treble. And Calder Hall is only the beginning of a great program of nuclear power stations which will, in time, give us all the electricity we need without the use of coal or oil. Well, we never thought we'd be longing for petrol rationing to start, but now we know it's coming. It just can't come too soon for thousands of bone-dry motorists who aren't regular customers anywhere, or else are trying to prove that they're regular customers everywhere. As fast as the stuff comes in, it's gone. At six bob a gallon, too. Blimey, at that price, owning a cigarette lighter puts you in the super tax class. On a pub crawl, at least you know when closing time will be, but on a pump crawl, closing time keeps on catching up with you. Ah, cheer up, chaps. There's more on the way. Up north in Loch Long, off the Firth of Clyde, the first British tanker arrives after the long journey around the Cape. The 28,000-ton British Realm, bringing crude oil from Kuwait. She berths at the Finart oil terminal, from which her cargo will be pumped 60 miles overland to the Grangemouth refinery. Back to London again, where the rush hour crowds are beginning to feel the pressure. For everyone's going by bus or tube these days, and there's less fuel for buses anyway. It'll need a lot more tankers, British and American, to bring us back to normal.

The Royal Navy patrols Egypt's coastline, while its carrier-based Venoms, Wyverns, and Seahawks carry out their task of destroying NASA's airfields and supporting the Anglo-French landings in the Canal Zone. Working in close cooperation with the RAF, they play their part in a round-the-clock bombing program, which brings high praise from the Army chiefs. The accuracy and speed of their attacks makes the soldiers' job far simpler. And in this operation, watched so closely by the nations of the world, everything depends on rapid success. As the air assault continues, other naval units are taking part in the occupation of Port Said. Landing craft bring the army ashore, and at first there is little resistance. The docks are soon in Allied hands, and unloading goes on almost as smoothly as a peacetime exercise. Troops, equipment, and transport pour through the dock area in a steady stream, ready for action within a few minutes of landing. But the apparent lull may be deceptive. Inside the town, resistance hardens, and there are sharp clashes before Port Said is under control. The Allied forces confine themselves to dealing with the Egyptian army. They have instructions to spare life and preserve property as far as possible. Unit after unit comes ashore to build up the Allied strength. As well as fighting troops, there are many specialists. For one aim of the Allied action is to safeguard the canal, and the Egyptians have sunk several ships in the channel in an attempt to make it unusable. Allied aircraft were able to frustrate this plan to some extent by sinking the block ships before they could be towed into their most effective position. Most of the land battle consists of clearing out nests of snipers. After the ceasefire, Allied troops are ordered not to shoot unless they are attacked, and the bulk of the Egyptian population show little desire to attack anybody. No one knows how many of these civilians are soldiers who have thrown away their weapons and uniforms, or, more dangerously, have abandoned their uniforms and kept their weapons. Warily, British tanks patrol the streets, alert for any breach of the ceasefire. A ceasefire which is one-sided, for NASA claims he will carry on fighting as long as a single foreign soldier is on Egyptian soil. Meanwhile, the Allied units are able to maintain order while they wait for the promised United Nations force to take the task off their hands. French troops play their part alongside their British colleagues in an operation which Sir Anthony Eden has called a military feat unparalleled in history.

0: girls in the world meet in London for the final of the Miss World contest organized by Mecca Dancing. Each bears a national title from Miss Austria to Miss Venezuela and has won many local contests before facing this panel of judges, first in evening dress and then in swimsuits, both of their own choosing. Miss Great Britain is 21-year-old Iris Waller, a model from Gateshead. Her ambition is to be an actress. Angela Portolori, Miss Italy, another model. You guessed it, she wants to be an actress. USA, Sweden, Japan, Israel, Germany, and Denmark reach the judges' shortlist. And now they have the headache of choosing Miss World 1956 from this delectable half-dozen. Miss Japan, perhaps, 20-year-old Midoriko Tokura, a great favorite with the audience. No, the verdict goes to a 23-year-old student from Germany, Petra Schumann. After one false start, the crown is placed on her head by last year's winner, and the photographers are let loose. And now that she's Miss World, what are Miss Germany's plans? She wants to be an actress. Stars and celebrities are arriving for the London premiere of War and Peace, the screen version of Tolstoy's world-famous novel, and the longest film since Gone with the Wind. Among the public figures attending the premiere is the Lord Mayor of London. John Mills is an early arrival with Mrs. Mills. And here's Herbert Lom, who plays Napoleon in the film. Lovely young star Janet Scott is ambushed by the fashion reporters, who always make a field day of these glittering events. There's a big welcome for Audrey Hepburn and her husband Mel Ferrer. Audrey plays Natasha, the principal feminine role in the film, and Mel Ferrer plays Andre, a young soldier with whom Natasha falls in love. A grand assignment for a husband and wife team.
1: Father Christmas arrives in the children's ward of St. Mary's Hospital, Plaistow, with a sackload of presents from Christmas Island, of all places. Yes, the soldiers, sailors and airmen who are building Britain's nuclear test base on Christmas Island in the far Pacific have clubbed together to send presents to thousands of sick children in 34 hospitals and homes in the United Kingdom. It can be lonely inside an oxygen tent, and a doll is welcome company. The children, their doctors and all of us thank the boys of Christmas Island for their wonderful thought.
2: And that's how it was in 1956. The news clips were courtesy of British Pathé News and Telstar. And I've enjoyed your company today. Take care of yourselves. Till we meet again. Bye-bye.

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1: If you notice blood in your pee, don't ignore it. 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Chances are it's nothing serious, but it could be an early sign of kidney or bladder cancer. Finding it early makes it more treatable. So if you do notice blood in your pee, even just the once, don't make excuses. 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Be clear on cancer.

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1: Ever felt like food is sticking when you swallow? 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Finding it early makes it more treatable, so don't learn to live with it. 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Be clear on cancer.

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1: You were there, with every breath I needed to take. 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You've drained from my face. 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
1: I'm sorry, Mr. Lineker. Your son has leukemia. Bang. Your world collapses. You think, is that it? Is that the end? How can we help? Can anybody help? But you never think all those transfusions he'll need. I hope they've got enough blood. We just took it for granted it was there.
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1: 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Here are those numbers again. Tewkesbury 291 743 or Gloucester 726 666. The British Red Cross. The power of kindness.

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1: 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Every Monday, Charlie's can be found at the Butterfly Garden in Bam Furlong Road, Cheltenham. On the second Monday of the month, we have our bereavement group in Gloucester, and we have monthly groups in Lydney and Littledean. 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Here's that number again, 01452 939 000. 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
1: 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Here's that number again, 0300 422 3231. You can also visit one of our offices at Cheltenham General Hospital or Gloucestershire Royal Hospital. They're open Monday to Friday from 9 in the morning to 5 in the afternoon. The Cheltenham and Gloucester Hospitals Charity, making hospital life better for everyone you know and love.

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1: 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Here's that number again, 0300 422 3231. You can also visit one of our offices at Cheltenham General Hospital or Gloucestershire Royal Hospital. They're open Monday to Friday from 9 in the morning to 5 in the afternoon. The Cheltenham and Gloucester Hospitals Charity, making hospital life better for everyone you know and love.

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1: Hello, I'm Mick Brunt. Just over a year ago, my normal day was interrupted when I had a cardiac arrest. My heart stopped beating. If it wasn't for the quick work of a member of the public and the rapid response team, I would not be here today to tell you my story. I was rushed to hospital, had a stent put in that day, and open heart surgery 2 weeks later.
2: Cheltenham Heart to Heart is an organisation linked with the British Heart Foundation that runs groups to help people with heart conditions rebuild a healthy lifestyle. 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
3: 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And I'll repeat that number again, 01594 812 505. 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
1: 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I and my family know. 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You will not be alone. You will meet many others with the same fears, anxieties, and concerns as yourself. There is also a separate group for wives and partners, which meets on a Wednesday evening later in the month. To find out all about us, visit our website or visit our Facebook page. There will always be a warm welcome for you at either of our meetings. Remember, you are not alone. 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

NHS to the test, the Friends and Family Test. It's a short questionnaire you can complete whenever you get care or treatment from us. 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You'll be contacted by phone within 24 hours of leaving hospital to ask you for feedback about your stay or outpatient appointment. You can complete a paper version of the Friends and Family Test before you leave the hospital if you prefer. We need to know where things are going well and where they could be improved. So start putting us to the test by asking any of our staff how you can take part.

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Here's that number again, 0300 111 9000. 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
2: 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By the morning, I was really tired and hungry. Then I was offered a place to stay with Gloucestershire Night Stop. I stayed with a couple just outside Cheltenham. They were really friendly, I had a room of my own, and they gave me a really big meal. Now Night Stop are helping me to find a more permanent place to stay.
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1: What is a heart attack? 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
1: 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Here's that number again, 01242 221170. 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
1: Norovirus is the most common cause of stomach bugs and can affect people of any age. Recognising the condition and taking action to prevent its spread is very important. The symptoms of a norovirus infection begin around 12 to 72 hours after you pick up the infection. Symptoms usually last for 12 to 60 hours, but sometimes longer. You may start to feel sick, and this is often followed by vomiting. Many patients will also get watery diarrhea, and some people will have flu-like symptoms. It is very infectious and is easily spread from person to person, and more likely to spread where people are in close proximity. Public places like hospitals and care homes are susceptible to outbreaks of norovirus and may result in ward closures and restricted visiting to help reduce the spread of infection. Do not visit people in hospitals or care homes until 72 hours after your symptoms have gone, and do not visit if you have been in contact with anyone in the last 3 days who has diarrhoea or vomiting.
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1: 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Following a tried and tested reading programme, you'll work at your own pace, always keeping in mind whatever your end goal may be. 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Here's that number again, 07984 484 813. 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

0: want to tell you about sepsis. Sepsis is a life-threatening condition. Last year, it killed 48,000 people in the UK. It can lead to shock, multiple organ failure, and even death if not recognised and treated promptly. There is no single sign or diagnostic test, and sepsis is indiscriminate. While it primarily affects very young children, older adults, and people with underlying health conditions, it can sometimes be triggered in those who are otherwise fit and healthy. Sepsis always starts with an infection, such as a chest or urinary tract infection. It is not known why some people develop sepsis in response to these common infections, whereas others don't. How do you spot sepsis in adults? They could have slurred speech or confusion, have extreme shivering or muscle pain, do not pass urine for a whole day, have severe breathlessness. They feel like they are going to die. 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If you or another adult develop any of these signs, it is important to seek urgent medical attention. If you are worried about an infection, call 111 or contact your GP. 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And just ask, could it be sepsis?
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Well, he must have thought that it was quite a joke, and it got a lot of laughs from lots of folks. 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Some gal would giggle and I'd get red, and some guy'd laugh and I'd bust his head. 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

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I tell you, I fought tougher men, but I really can't remember when. He kicked like a mule and he bit like a crocodile. I heard him laugh and then I heard him cuss, and he went for his gun and I pulled mine first. He stood there looking at me and I saw him smile. He said, son, this world is rough, and if a man's gonna make it, he's gotta be tough. And I know I wouldn't be there to help you along. So I give you that name and I said goodbye. I knew you'd have to get tough or die. And it's that name that helped to make you strong. Yeah. He said, now you just fought one hell of a fight, and I know you hate me and you got the right to kill me now, and I wouldn't blame you if you do. But you ought to thank me before I die for the gravel in your guts and the spit in your eye, 'cause I'm the that named you Sue.

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And if I ever have a son, I think I'm gonna name him Bill or George, anything but Sue. I still ain't that name.

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Wouldn't you like to have fun, fun, fun? How's about a few laughs, laughs? I could show you a good time. Let me show you a good time.

0: 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That's why I'm leaving a gift in my will to Alzheimer's Society.
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1: 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Chances are it's nothing serious, but it could be an early sign of kidney or bladder cancer. Finding it early makes it more treatable. 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
1: Ever felt like food is sticking when you swallow? 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

Hello and welcome to They Wrote the Songs. In this programme, I'd like to introduce you to a man who was once described as probably the greatest songwriter of the 20th century. Of all the greats, he was the only one, apart from Irving Berlin, to write both music and lyrics. He was Rodgers and Hammerstein in one. He is Cole Porter.

Ella Fitzgerald and just one of the songs Cole Porter wrote for the 1934 musical Anything Goes. Cole Porter was born in Indiana in June 1891. He came from a wealthy family, learning to play piano and violin at an early age. After graduating from Harvard in law and music, he moved to Paris and at the outbreak of World War I joined the French Foreign Legion. A year after the end of the war, he married a French lady and stayed in Paris during the early 20s. He never lost his love for France and its capital city. The French theme can be seen in many of his shows and songs. The first musical show he wrote after his return to America was called Paris and included this standard.

Billie Holiday's popular recording of Cole Porter's Let's Do It, written in 1928 for his first stage musical, Paris. A year later, Porter wrote the first of his 23 Broadway musicals. Carrying on the French theme, it was called 50 Million Frenchmen and included one of Porter's biggest hits,

Marlene Dietrich. Fred Astaire and his sister Adele were Broadway's leading song and dance team in the 20s, having appeared together in 10 top Broadway shows. Then, in 1932, Fred appeared without Adele for the first time in a Cole Porter show, Gay Divorce. Like the

Fred Astaire singing and dancing through Night and Day from Gay Divorce. This was Fred's last appearance on a Broadway stage as he was off to Hollywood, where he starred with Ginger Rogers in The Gay Divorcee, an adaptation of that last Broadway show. Another Cole Porter stage show that transferred to the Silver

0: The film version of Anything Goes starred Bing Crosby, who sang another unforgettable Cole Porter song.
1: At words poetic, I'm so pathetic, but I always have found it best, instead of getting them off my chest, just let them rest unexpressed. I hate parading my serenade, 'cause I'll probably miss a bar. But if this ditty is not so pretty, at least it's gonna tell.

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Returning to America after a

4-month world cruise, Cole Porter wrote a musical inspired by the celebrations he'd seen in London to celebrate the Jubilee of King George V and Queen Mary. He called the show Jubilee and included Just One of Those Things.

Nat King Cole. Like many songwriters in the 30s and 40s, Cole Porter was attracted to Hollywood. In 1936, he wrote his first score for MGM. The film was Born to Dance, starring Eleanor Powell, and the score included another unforgettable song, I've Got You Under My Skin.

Eartha Kitt, of course. Cole Porter was 46 when he had a most unfortunate accident. A horse fell on him, shattering both his legs, leaving him a semi-invalid for the rest of his life. However, this tragedy did not stop him working, combining his work in Hollywood with a continuing list of Broadway musicals. In 1938, Leave It to Me opened. Mary Martin made her Broadway debut, singing and coyly stripping to My Heart Belongs to Daddy, perfectly reintroduced by Peggy Lee.

MGM teamed Fred Astaire and Eleanor Powell in their Broadway Melody of 1940, singing and dancing to a score by Cole Porter, who, following a recent hit recording by the Artie Shaw Orchestra of a number Porter originally wrote in 1935, included Begin the Begin in the 1940 movie. Here's the original Artie Shaw recording.

Cole Porter had been writing the words and music for Broadway musicals for 20 years when, in 1948, his biggest success took to the stage and ran for over 1,000 performances. With its title taken from Petruchio's last command to Kate in Shakespeare's Taming of the Shrew, it was retitled Kiss Me Kate and transferred to the silver screen with Howard Keel and Catherine Grayson in the lead roles.

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Brush up your Shakespeare. 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Brush up your Shakespeare, and the women you will wow. Just declaim a few lines from Othello, and they'll think you're a heck of a fella. If your blonde won't respond when you flatter her,

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1: If your girl is a Washington Heights dream,
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0: Keenan Wynn and James Whittaker duetting on the soundtrack of Kiss Me Kate. Just one of the 14 songs Cole Porter wrote for the show.
1: If you or someone you know has had a stroke, you will understand the impact it can have on daily life. 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There is also a county-wide network for younger people that meet monthly, as well as having a dedicated Facebook page and virtual network. 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
0: The brightest and biggest moneymaker for MGM in 1956 was a remake of the Philadelphia Story, retitled High Society, with a Cole Porter score, starring Bing Crosby, Frank Sinatra, Grace Kelly, Celeste Holm, and Louis Armstrong, and included these two songs.
2: I've no proof when people say you're more or less aloof, but you're sensational. I don't care

man. Is that what they're saying? Well, did you ever? What a swell party this is. And have you heard the story of a boy, a girl, unrequited love? Sounds like pure soap opera. I may cry. Tune in tomorrow. What a swell party this is. What frails, what frocks, what broads, what furs, what rugs. They're beautiful. Oh, I've never seen such gaiety. Neither did I. It's all just too exquisite, really. This French champagne. Domestic. So good for the rain. That's what I was gonna say. You know, you're a brilliant fellow. Thank you. Drink up, Jack. Please don't eat that glass, my friend. Have you heard about dear Blanche? Got run down by an avalanche. No. Don't worry, she's a game girl, you know. Got up and finished four. This kid's got guts. Having a nice time? Grab a line. Have you heard that Mimsy Star? Oh, what now? She got pinched in the Astor Bar. Sauced again, eh? She was stoned. Well, did you ever? Never. What?

0: two numbers there written by Cole Porter for the unforgettable High Society. Since the tragic accident in 1937, Cole Porter had been suffering so badly that the decision was made to amputate one of his legs. The year was 1958. Porter became even more reclusive. But in 1960, he shared an historic moment when the president of the USSR, Mr. Khrushchev, visited America and Hollywood, where they were filming Can-Can, starring Shirley MacLaine and Frank Sinatra. Mr. Khrushchev was not impressed, but the Porter score included this standard.
1: The law must be tempered with reason, not to love.

0: Sans sache.
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0: Ring-a-ding-ding-ding. 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
2: C'est magnifique. An apt title for one of the France-loving Cole Porter's last songs. Let's remember the words and music of Cole Porter with one of the songs he wrote in 1931 for a Broadway musical, The New Yorkers. The song tells the story of a streetwalker in the city and is sung here by Ella Fitzgerald. Love for Sale.

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This show is entitled Rock Legends, and I'm featuring the music of Mark Knopfler. I'll be on air for the next hour, keeping you company. Mark Knopfler, OBE, was born on the 12th of August 1949 in Glasgow, but the family resettled in Knopfler's mother's hometown of Blythe, Northumberland, in northeast England, when he was 7 years old. Inspired by his uncle Kingsley's harmonica and boogie-woogie piano playing, Mark wanted to buy an expensive Fiesta Red Fender Stratocaster, just like Hank Marvin's, but had to settle for a £50 twin pickup Hofner Super Solid. During the 1960s, he formed and joined schoolboy bands and listened to singers like Elvis Presley and guitarists Chet Atkins, Scotty Moore, B.B. King, Django Reinhardt, and Hank Marvin. It was in 1975 that Mark Knopfler formed Dire Straits, and in 1978 came their first top 10 hit single, Sultan's a Swing.

That was Sultans of Swing, a song written and sung by Knopfler, performed by Dire Straits, and it was a track from their first studio album, Dire Straits. There were frequent personnel changes within Dire Straits after the release of their third album, Making Movies, with Mark Knopfler remaining a constant member. Released in 1980, Making Movies moved towards more complex arrangements and production, which continued for the remainder of the group's career. The album included many of Mark Knopfler's most personal compositions, most notably Romeo and Juliet.

said something like, you and me, babe, how about it? Juliet says, hey, it's Romeo. You nearly give me a heart attack.

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Both dirty, both mean. Yes, and the dream was just the same. And I dreamed your dream for you, and now your dream is real.

That was Romeo and Juliet by Dire Straits, which became the second top 10 single for the group in 1981. The studio album which followed was Love Over Gold, released in 1982. This featured the track Private Investigations.

0: That was Private Investigations by Dire Straits, and this song became the third top 10 single in 1982. I'll be back after this short message.
1: 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We offer 6 sessions of complementary therapy for oncology patients from fully qualified volunteers, and arrange monthly makeover workshops called Look Good, Feel Better for women having cancer treatment.
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0: 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My name is Colin D. Dire Straits' biggest studio album by far was their 5th, Brothers in Arms, recorded in Montserrat and released in May 1985. It became an international blockbuster that has now sold more than 30 million copies worldwide and is the 4th best-selling album in the UK chart history. Here is Money for Nothing.

That was Money for Nothing, with a cameo appearance by Sting, singing the song's falsetto introduction and backing chorus, I Want My MTV. It was one of Dire Straits' most successful singles, peaking at number one for 3 weeks in the United States, and it became Dire Straits' fourth top ten single. From the best-selling album, Brothers in Arms, here is the track that peaked at number 7 in the US charts and was their biggest commercial hit in the UK, peaking at number 2. It is Walk of Life.

You're listening to Rock Legends featuring the music of Mark Knopfler, and that was The Walk of Life by Dire Straits. The final Dire Straits album, On Every Street, was not well received, but this track peaked at number 21 in the UK. This is Calling Elvis, a song about an Elvis fan who believes Elvis Presley still to be alive, making references to many of his songs, including Heartbreak Hotel, Love Me Tender, Don't Be Cruel, and Return to Sender, and the popular expression, Elvis has left the building. Mark Knopfler has been quoted as saying, the idea came to him one day when he left his phone off the hook and his brother-in-law tried repeatedly to get hold of him. Upon finally doing so, the brother-in-law remarked that Mark was harder to get hold of than Elvis.

0: That was Calling Elvis from the final Dire Straits studio album in 1995, On Every Street. And now I have a short message.
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0: You're listening to Rock Legends, featuring the music of Mark Knopfler on Cotswold Hospital Radio. By this time, Mark Knopfler had had enough of the huge and grueling world tours. This drove the band into the ground and ultimately led to the group's final dissolution in 1995. 2000 saw the release of a solo album, Sailing to Philadelphia. This has been Knopfler's most successful to date, possibly helped by the number of collaborators to the album like Van Morrison. Here is the title track.

That was Mark Knopfler and James Taylor with Sailing to Philadelphia. Released in April 2006, All the Road Running album featured duets with country music singer Emmylou Harris. Here is the title track.

All the Road Running from 2006 with American country singer Emmylou Harris. The final track I'm playing is from Local Hero, the debut soundtrack album by Mark Loeffler, released in March 1983. Here is the theme track, Going Home.

That was Going Home, the theme music from the 1983 film Local Hero, starring Burt Lancaster. Knopfler is a fingerstyle guitarist and is ranked 27th on Rolling Stone magazine's list of 100 greatest guitarists of all time. Knopfler and Dire Straits have sold in excess of 120 million albums to date. A four-time Grammy Award winner, Knopfler is the recipient of the Edison Award, the Steiger Award, and the Ivor Novello Award, as well as holding three honorary doctorate degrees in music from universities in the United Kingdom.

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0: You were there, with every breath I needed to take. You were there throughout my day, from the moment I slept until the second I was awake. You made me blush with the sweet touch of your warm embrace. But where are you now? You've drained from my face. 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
1: Yeah, everybody thinks Carol smiles. 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
1: I'm sorry, Mr. Lineker. Your son has leukemia. Bang. Your world collapses. You think, is that it? Is that the end? How can we help? Can anybody help? But you never think all those transfusions he'll need. I hope they've got enough blood. We just took it for granted it was there.
2: If everyone who gives blood stopped, supplies would run out in just a few days. Do something amazing.

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1: 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Here are those numbers again. Tewkesbury 291 743 or Gloucester 726 666. The British Red Cross. The power of kindness.

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1: 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Here's that number again, 0300 422 3231. You can also visit one of our offices at Cheltenham General Hospital or Gloucestershire Royal Hospital. They're open Monday to Friday from 9 in the morning to 5 in the afternoon. The Cheltenham and Gloucester Hospitals Charity, making hospital life better for everyone you know and love.

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1: Hello, I'm Mick Brunt. 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My heart stopped beating. 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I was rushed to hospital, had a stent put in that day, and open heart surgery 2 weeks later.
2: Cheltenham Heart to Heart is an organisation linked with the British Heart Foundation that runs groups to help people with heart conditions rebuild a healthy lifestyle. 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
1: Since joining Cheltenham Heart to Heart, I have been exercising at my own pace twice a week with fellow members who have been in a similar situation to me. 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
2: 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That number again, 079 56 46 6617.

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3: 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And I'll repeat that number again, 01594 812 505. 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
1: Every year, 1 man in 10 will be diagnosed with prostate cancer. 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I and my family know. We've been there. My name is Richard, and I am chairman of the Cotswold Prostate Cancer Support Group. 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You will not be alone. You will meet many others with the same fears, anxieties, and concerns as yourself. There is also a separate group for wives and partners, which meets on a Wednesday evening later in the month. To find out all about us, visit our website or visit our Facebook page. There will always be a warm welcome for you at either of our meetings. Remember, you are not alone. 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

opening the show for us today, we had a double play from the central band of the RAF. First of all, the RAF March Past, and then the Battle of Britain's Sweet. Later in the programme, we'll have contributions from Bryn Terville, Cordelia Williams, and Emma Kirkby. But first, our featured composer, Henry Purcell. Born in Westminster in 1658 to a musical family, Henry's father was employed as a musician at the court of Charles II. In 1679, he became organist at Westminster Abbey, and in 1682 was appointed a gentleman of the Chapel Royal. Our first selection, Three Parts Upon the Ground, is written for three violins and bass, and is played for us here by the Purcell Quartet.

going to be in G minor from our featured composer, the master of Baroque, Henry Purcell. Our third selection is a sonata in four parts and is written for two violins, bass viol, and continuo. This is the Golden Sonata.

Sonata No. 9 in F, played by Musica Amphion, from the CD Purcell Complete Chamber Music. Our final selection is a Latin text, set to music and published in 1687. Jehovah Qua Multisunt, Hostess Mar.

0: final selection from our featured composer today, Henry Purcell, Jehovah Kwan, Multi-Saint Hostess Mai, played by the Purcell Quartet with Julian Podger and Donald Sweeney, from the CD Purcell Funeral Music for Queen Mary.
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We come forward 200 years to a romantic piece composed in 1827 by Franz Schubert, the Impromptu in C minor No. 1, and played for us here by Cordelia Williams.

Cordelia Williams with Franz Schubert's Impromptu in C minor number 1 from the CD Schubert Impromptus and Landler. And now a treat for you, a madrigal. It's a composition for several voices or unaccompanied, widely used in 16th and 17th century Europe, and in the 14th century as a short medieval love poem. It's suitable for being set to music. And our offering today is by Monteverdi and sung by Emma Kirkby and Judith Nelson.

Emma Kirkby and Judith Nelson with Monteverdi's O Come Sei Gentile from the CD The Very Best of Emma Kirkby. We travel now to the land of song for a song with no words as the BBC Welsh Symphony Orchestra play Rachmaninoff's Vocalise, written in 1912.

BBC Welsh Symphony Orchestra, conducted by Tadaki Otaka, with Rachmaninoff's Vocalize, taken from the CD Meditations for a Quiet Dawn. We maintain the Welsh theme whilst taking a trip to the opera in Donizetti's Don Pasquale. The subject of the opera is hoping to marry in old age, and his physician, Dr. Malatesta, describes the attributes of a possible bride-to-be. Bella succumb un angelo, or beautiful like an angel.

Bryn Terfel and Bella Saccone un Angelo from Donizetti's opera Don Pasquale, accompanied by the Metropolitan Opera Orchestra, conducted by James Levine. You've been listening to the best of British classical music with me, Peter Grogan. I've enjoyed your company today, and I look forward to you joining me again. And I'll leave you with the Royal Scots Dragoon Guards and the Banks of the Lee.

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0: 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And on today's programme, Colin Dickinson is in conversation with Eric Gatling.
1: Well, welcome to Me and My Music. 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
2: Thank you.
1: Now, what does Executive Director of Service Delivery actually entail?
2: So my job within the hospital is the day-to-day running of both of the hospitals. So I'm responsible for the flow of patients from arriving in the emergency department, arriving in outpatient departments, etc., right the way through to ensuring the patients are safely discharged home or to where the patients are going after they've been in the hospital. And the hospital is made up of four clinical divisions, and each clinical division reports into me for the day-to-day running of the hospital.
1: Right, it's quite a key job, especially nowadays, isn't it? It's
2: become a lot busier.
1: Yeah, because there's been so much press, isn't there, about hospitals not being able to cope. And this is what it's all about, I suppose. You've got to free up beds where you can and things like that.
2: I mean, I think the key thing really is ensuring that our patients get the best experience when they're in hospital. I mean, nobody wants to be in hospital in the first place.
1: Yeah.
2: And it's really ensuring that when the patients arrive at hospital, they're looked after well when they come in, they have a good stay whilst they're with us in the hospital, and they go back out home or to work where they're going to have onward care in a fitter position than they were when they arrived.
1: Yeah. Key job, then.
2: Absolutely.
1: No wonder you're great.
2: Keeps me busy. I had hair before I started.
1: Oh, right. I wonder where it had gone. Now, you brought some music along. So what's your first choice?
2: My first choice is Ballroom Blitz by The Sweet. And this is the first record I ever bought at about the age of 9 in Cheam in Surrey. And I used to love watching Top of the Pops as a child. And The Sweet were my favourite band. And I used to nag my father to go to buy The Sweet. And eventually he gave in and went and bought the record. And I've still got it now.
1: Let's have a listen to The Sweet with Ballroom Blitz.